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1: 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All right. We're giving thumbs up both ways. We are ready. Blazing Bear, you are on.

All right, guys, here's some Yakima Legends Powwow 2019. Here's Black Lodge for you.

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2: Area forecast, mostly sunny skies today with highs in the 80s. Overnight, it's looking like some clouds are rolling in with lows in the 50s. And for tomorrow, you can expect cloudy skies with periods of rain showers throughout the day with highs in the 80s. This weather update was brought to you by KAYE 88.7 FM in Kamiah and on Translator 105.5 FM K288EU in Lapway.
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1: Area forecast, mostly sunny skies today with highs in the 80s. Overnight, it's looking like some clouds are rolling in with lows in the 50s. And for tomorrow, you can expect cloudy skies with periods of rain showers throughout the day with highs in the 80s. This weather update was brought to you by KAYE 88.7 FM in Kamiai and on Translator 105.5 FM K288EU in Lapway.

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This is Rebecca Miles. It's time to enjoy the latest pop music from Tommy and Baby D right here on 88.7 and 105.5 KIYE.

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She was gone by 8 a.m. was leaving bed. Now I'm doing anything to get you off my mind. I remember just chilling on the west side,

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Thank you very much. 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

howdy, howdy. 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Hey, hey, I bet you we're going to have a time tonight.

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And remember, our mobile pantry is held the second Tuesday of every month at 9 a.m. in front of the Lapway High School gym. 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
6: 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We'd love to hear your music, or if you're fans of an Indigenous artist out there, we'd love to hear it. Thanks for staying with us, or if you're just tuning in, welcome to the show. From Dayet, this is We're Still Here.

Music there from Coalition with Cry. Charlie Laurie with Go Wild. From the album Long Time Leaving, we heard The Slaughter from Krista Couture. And We're Still Here from Diet. Now this is Good Morning Helen with Beyond the Pines.

The Haluza Nation. The human beings. The people. See the spiritual in the natural through sense and feeling. Everything is related. All the things of earth and in the sky have spirit. Everything is sacred. Confronted by the alien nation, the subjects and the citizens see the material religions through trauma and numb. Nothing is related. All the things of the earth and in the sky have energy to be exploited. Even themselves, mining their spirits into souls sold. Into nothing is sacred, not even their self. The Ally Nation, Alien Nation.

A Tribe Called Red featuring John Trudell, Lito Pimenta, and Tanya Tagak with Ally Nation off the album We Are the Hallucination. Before that, Yippie from Cherokee Rose and Beyond the Pines from Good Morning Helen. If you want to explore more Indigenous music and artists, follow us on Instagram at Indigify Music or like Indigify on Facebook. 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
5: 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Longcamp RV Park is located at 4192 Highway 12, Milepost 68, just 1 mile from the Kamye River Bridge, next to the Heart of the Monster Nez Perce National Park. For more information, you can contact Chris or Connie at 208-935-7922. 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
2: 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Coming up in this hour, we've got music from Cheryl Bear, Kaylee Jade, Brandon Solomon, Brent Thomas Dibo, Diet, and much more. Stay with us.

I'm Alexis Salee. Let's explore the Indigenous sounds and stories with Indigify. Raven Gunadukta and Shoshona Kish of the band Digging Roots are a dynamic husband and wife team. Their music is genre-bending with hints of blues, roots, alternative, reggae, and hip-hop. From the album For the Light, this is Digging Roots with Sunshine.

It came with the

0: Hi, I'm Alexis Salee, host and producer of Indigify. I'm excited to share with you the release of the Native Artist Podcast from Indigify. 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Here's a preview from our conversation with film director, writer, cinematographer, and photographer, Tomas Carmelo Amaya.
1: When I approach a new project, I frequently start off by saying, my intention is to honor you. My intention is when we create a photograph, when we create an image together or a project, when you look at that image, I want you to feel good about yourself. I want you to feel like you're representing yourself and your family and your people in a good way. I'm very mindful of angles, of lighting, all these different nuances that go into creating an image really can change our perception of somebody. And so it just goes back to that honoring. And regardless of, you know, where I am, regardless of socioeconomic status, regardless of some of the tools that I have, there are times that I'm very fortunate to work with very expensive tools. And there are times that I don't have them and there's no budget for it. But that doesn't mean I can't lead with that intention of wanting to honor somebody. And I'm very careful with that. I'm very mindful of that.
0: 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I hope you enjoyed that clip into our new podcast. Check it out and let us know what you think. Before that, we heard music from Kaylee Jade with Years Ago off her EP Years Ago. Hey Cousin from Cheryl Bear. And we opened with Sunshine from Digging Roots. That's off their 2014 album For the Light. Now this is Brandon Solomon with Reservation Line.

0: From Kaylee Cardinal, that's The Devil is a Blue-Eyed Man. Before that, Brent Thomas Dibo with Crying Over You. Walk Away from Brandy Vezina. And Brandon Solomon with Reservation Line. We've got more music coming up. Stay tuned. 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I'm Alexis Salee, and you're listening to Indigify, brought to you by Native Voice One.
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0: This is a special occasion, not only because we're with you, not only because we're recording live, but my mom is visiting me from Tulsa, Oklahoma. We'd like to dedicate this next one to her. Here you go, Mom. This is kind of like a medley of Sam Cooke songs. We dig Sam Cooke, so we'd like to do a couple of his songs for you. We got to get our mind right. 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Let the good times roll. Let the good times roll.
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Good afternoon. 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
0: Hello, this is Arnetta Guyon on KIYE. 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KIYE is the Nimiipuu voice of the past, present, and future. 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
2: Area forecast, mostly sunny skies today with highs in the 80s. Overnight, it's looking like some clouds are rolling in with lows in the 50s. And for tomorrow, you can expect cloudy skies with periods of rain showers throughout the day with highs in the 80s. This weather update was brought to you by KAYE 88.7 FM in Kamiya and on Translator 105.5 FM K288EU in Lapway.
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3: Area forecast, mostly sunny skies today with highs in the 80s. Overnight, it's looking like some clouds are rolling in with lows in the 50s. And for tomorrow, you can expect cloudy skies with periods of rain showers throughout the day with highs in the 80s. This weather update was brought to you by KAYE 88.7 FM in Kamiah and on Translator 105.5 FM K288EU in Lapway.

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Nobody wants to be left out. You can't leave, cause your heart is there. 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
1: Hey there, welcome to LiveWire. I'm your host, Luke Burbank. Today on the show, we are going to be talking to the very funny Tamara Yahia about her failed pursuit of childhood stardom. Meanwhile, she was very successful at having an unusual childhood, including moving between Argentina and the United States multiple times, and at one point, illegally living in a retirement community as a seven-year-old. She will explain how this all went down. Then we are going to hear some comedy from the very funny Susan Rice. She'll talk about the challenges of dating as a 73-year-old and why she thinks her nieces need to calm down a little bit about how worried they are about her ingesting microplastics. Then Anna Tivel will dazzle us with a song, which she always seems to do when she comes on the show. You do not want to miss it. Stick around. We've got a great episode of LiveWire coming your way, starting right after this.
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0: This episode of LiveWire was originally recorded in December of 2025. 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
3: She said, "Ugh, I'm talking to the failed child star again." 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
1: And comedian Susan Rice.
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6: Thank you so much, Elena Passarello. Thank you, everyone, for coming out to the Alberta Rose Theatre. We have an absolutely fabulous show in store for you this week, but we've got to kick things off the way that we always do, with a little segment we call The Best News We Heard All Week. Here's the premise of this segment. It's that most of the time, the news is absolute trash. And we would like to remind folks here at the Alberta Rose Theatre and out in listener land that there is, in fact, good news happening in the world. Some weeks it's harder than others. This week, we didn't have to dig as deeply, okay?
7: No.
6: But we wanted to present a couple of good news stories to you. Elena, what is the best news you heard all week?
7: Okay, I want to tell you a little story about a gentleman named Manny Hernandez, a recent... Yeah!
6: Yes, I see we have some Hernandez heads here.
7: It would be really cool if that was true. But Manny is a life coach and a breathwork practitioner in Chicago. Had a kind of a tough summer and knew from his work in holistic healing that sometimes it feels good just to kind of get that emotion out, get it off your chest. And so he and his partner, whose name is Elena Soboleva, they went down to Lake Michigan with a couple of friends one Sunday and just screamed. They just let it rip. And they were like, oh, that feels really good. Why don't we do this again next Sunday? One Sunday after another, Sunday after another, they have invented this thing called Scream Club. It is now it's like a club that you can buy a charter for in your town. There are Scream Clubs that meet weekly in California, Michigan, Wisconsin, Iowa, Georgia, Florida, Tennessee, Colorado, Texas, and Arizona. The closest one is in Seattle, in Lincoln Park.
6: Okay.
7: But that's a little far. I was thinking maybe we could start Scream Club here, but no. I went on the website, and it costs $250 to charter your membership.
6: We're not allowed to start our own Scream Club without paying the proper fees?
7: To be official. And there's also a really lengthy vetting process. But I know how good this feels. I know how good it feels to scream. I know how good it feels to let something off of your chest, even though in these austere times, our public radio show cannot pony up the $250 for a charter membership. I have invented something called the Shouting Society.
6: Okay.
7: And I think... You know, this is our first streaming show ever. Yeah. It's the anniversary of the first time I ever screamed on LiveWire. I feel like we all need to have just like a 5-second collective shout for the Shouting Society.
6: Okay.
7: And just to see how that makes us feel. Okay. So when I'll say 1, 2, 3, and then we'll all just let it out. Sound good? Yeah? All right. Everybody at home listening, hopefully you're shouting too. Here we go. Shouting Society commences. 1, 2, 3.
6: Wow. Does anybody have a cigarette?
7: I feel better. I don't know about you. I feel much better.
6: Wow, that was very freeing, very
7: excellent
6: cathartic.
7: Shouting, Portland.
6: Wow.
7: We're gonna get that charter soon enough.
6: The best news I heard all week, actually, I read about it at Minnesota Public Radio, the NPR news site, talking about the town of Corcoran, Minnesota, where back in 1958, there was a guy who started a small family dairy farm. He had I think he had 20 cows and a horse, but he loved it. He just loved the dairy farming lifestyle. And so when he eventually couldn't do it any longer, he gave it to his kids. And then they gave it to their kids, and their kids are named Quincy Schmidt and her brother Caleb Sherber. Mm. They've grown the operation to like about 120 cows. They say they're not in it for the money. They just like, they love, again, being part of the dairy community. There is a problem though, which is that there is apparently the price of milk is cratering right now. You have more milk than people need for some reason. So there's more supply than there is demand, which means the price goes down. They talked in this NPR story to an economist at the agriculture department at Cornell University, a guy named Christopher Wolf. He said, inflation is still being kind of stubborn, and everything that's happening right now doesn't look like it's going to do much for curbing inflation, to which I say, no Sherlock. Like, I could be an economics professor at Cornell with that kind of incredible insight. Yeah. You know, what they're doing right now is not curbing inflation. So they were trying to figure out what to do because they don't want to lose the family dairy farm. It's been in the family for generations. And so they were, according to this article, reading a dairy newspaper recently.
7: Yeah.
6: Which is the first time hearing of that.
7: That sounds very Minnesota.
6: Like, what is the sports section of the dairy newspaper?
7: Probably something involving like a pasture, like a bingo card, and where the cow poops.
6: I'd read that.
7: You know?
6: They were reading in a dairy newspaper, and there was a dairy farmer in New York who had gotten this idea for how to like supplement the income while the price of milk is down. And what this guy had done is he'd turned his calf nursery into a cow cuddling business.
7: Yeah.
6: Which is exactly what Quincy and Caleb have decided to do with their four of their cows that are, I believe, calves actually, May, Mandarin, Zaylee, and then Maui. I believe we have a photograph.
3: Maui the cow.
6: Of Maui.
3: Aww.
6: For $25, you can cuddle Maui for 30 minutes.
3: That's it? Less than a dollar a minute.
6: Also, there is a group rate for $100. It's all the cuddling you can do for 30 minutes. All the people that you can bring to cuddle Maui or one of the other cows. You can brush them. You can feed them hay. Apparently, a cow's heartbeat is much slower than ours, and they think that there is something about putting your head kind of against the cow and its heartbeat kind of regulating you a little bit that people find very comforting.
7: I love that your story about coping in these hard times is about cuddling a big soft mammal and mine is about screaming your head off.
6: You know, we all process trauma in different ways,
2: that's
6: Elena.
2: That's right, that's right.
6: For me, cow cuddling in the Midwest, that is the best news that I heard all week.
8: All right, our guest's journey to this stage this week, it kind of sounds like a fever dream, but it is all very true. A grandfather who sold recreational drugs, multiple moves between the U.S. and Argentina, and then successfully pulling off a jaw-dropping Madonna tribute performance in front of an audience of rabbis. And this was all before the age of 12. It's all detailed in her fascinating and very funny memoir, Cry For Me, Argentina, My Life as a Failed Child Star. Booklist calls it crass, cringe, and absolutely hilarious. Please welcome Tamara Yahia to LiveWire.

0: Tamara, welcome to Livewire.
1: Thank you. I'm so happy.
0: I'm so happy that you're here. I have I started following you on Twitter long, long ago, back when it was still called Twitter officially.
1: Yeah.
0: And I just thought you were so funny. And then backstage we were talking and you said that basically your Twitter following and your work on Twitter is sort of how you got the book deal.
1: Yeah. A literary agent found me because I would tweet a lot about my family. I have a very strange family. And I would say things like, my dad's hemorrhoid this, or my mom, well, we'll get into my mom later. But he was like, you have a story to tell. And I was like, I do? And we sold the book about my life because of tweets.
0: I mean, it is such a fun read. And I mean, I grew up in a pretty, not as chaotic as yours, but a fairly chaotic family environment. So there's so much in here that really resonates with me. Let's kind of start, though, at the beginning of the book. You write that you had, like, just, you were about to turn 40, maybe, and you're sort of struggling with this question of, like, do you want to become a parent or not? And so your, like, rich aunt says, I have a great therapist for you, but she is in Argentina. And she is in her mid-80s and has a very limited understanding of how Zoom works.
1: But the sessions were only $20 per session because she was in Argentina and the currency exchange and on Zoom. And I was like, let's do it. She can help me figure out if I want to have offspring.
0: But she also, did she really at one point, because she didn't really understand the mute function on Zoom, she said to her husband, no, I'm talking to the failed child star.
1: Yeah. She fully talked about me without muting. And then she said, oh, I'm talking to the failed child star again. And I was like, wow, she's so right. I was a failed child star. And I suddenly all the wheels started turning in my head. And then like the next session, I heard a big fall, like a thump.
0: Uh-oh.
1: And I was like, what was that noise? Someone is screaming. And she was like, ah, my husband fell in the bathtub and he's bleeding. And then she left for 20 minutes. And it was just me staring at my own reflection on Zoom. And at that moment, I was like, aw, you're cute. I was like, maybe you should have kids.
0: You were born in Buenos Aires, but then you moved to the U.S. You were about how old?
1: The first time, 6.
0: And what were your impressions of the place? You landed in like Northridge or something?
1: Yeah, first we lived, we moved to California. My parents had no money and we didn't know anybody except there was this one guy and he was in West Hollywood. So we moved to a motel in West Hollywood. It was like sex workers and then me and my parents. And then we got an apartment and we slowly built our lives in, yeah, the valley in Northridge.
0: But then, like, after you get this apartment in Northridge, your grandparents move from Argentina into the apartment next to the one that your parents are in?
1: Yeah, I mean, this book is really about crazy families. So if you have a crazy family, you will relate to this. My grandparents have had absolutely no boundaries whatsoever. Mm-hmm. And there's a reason my parents, outside from the economic issues in Argentina, that they wanted to leave because we had no money, they also wanted to get away from their parents.
0: Yeah.
1: Who are, I loved them because they were my grandparents, but they were psychotic. I mean, my grandmother on her honeymoon, because my grandfather was going gambling too much and leaving her alone in the hotel room, he came back one day and she had shaved half her head because she was mad. And she was like, and if you keep gambling, I will shave the other half.
0: Honestly, that might be an improvement at that point. I would take fully dealt with then.
2: Send him straight back to the casino.
0: Yeah, right. Seriously. We got to take a very quick break. When we come back, we're going to talk more to Tamara Yehia about her really funny, really interesting book, Cry For Me, Argentina, My Life as a Failed Child Star. We'll get into the failed child star part as well. Here on Livewire, stay with us much more in just a moment.
3: Just because someone looks okay doesn't mean they are okay. This Suicide Awareness Month, check in. Ask how they're really doing. Your call, your text, or your conversation can make a difference.

0: Wire from PRX. I'm Luke Burbank. That's Elena Passarello. We are at the Alberta Rose Theater in Portland, Oregon this week, and we're talking to Tamara Yahia about her book, Cry For Me, Argentina, My Life as a Failed Child Star. You write in the book that your family really loves malls. It's really your happy place. And so much so that your parents, during one of your rounds of sort of being in the U.S., started this like a food cart kind of a thing in a mall called, what was it called again?
1: Sexy Chicken.
0: What was the concept exactly?
1: We had saved some money to start a business, and they were like, well, what should it be? And I was like, I love El Pollo Loco. Does El Pollo Loco exist here?
0: No, not enough of them.
1: It's chicken.
0: Yes. Well, it's chicken that's dealing with mental health issues.
2: It's a little loco.
1: It's an unwell chicken. Yeah. But I related, and I was like, we were at a mall. I was like, I want El Pollo Loco, and there's no El Pollo Loco here. And my parents were like, well, maybe let's bootleg it. Mm-hmm. So they...
0: we'll make it sexier.
1: But we'll make it sexy, because they were like, but what will sell sex?
0: Yeah. Did it sell?
1: No, it went bankrupt after like 2 months.
0: So then you go back to Argentina, and you and your family kind of like, to get resettled, you end up, I think, sort of semi-temporarily in a place that is called Yiddish Land.
1: I love Yiddish Land. It was a retirement community for Jews over the age of 65. So we were like illegally there. And it was called Yiddish Land. Oh,
0: and it was somebody
1: memory.
0: In your family, like an apartment had been left to somebody in your family?
1: Yeah, I think somebody had died and my grandma had inherited it, and we didn't have money to get our own place in the city yet. So my grandma was like, stay here until, you know, my dad found a job.
2: And that's how you met your best friend, right?
1: My best friend, Babala. She had boobs that were, I don't know the size, but they were like a quadruple G. Like this. And I had no friends because I was a 7-year-old or 8-year-old at this senior retirement home, and I was just walking around bored until I met Babala, and she just took me under her wing, her breast. She taught me how to play Rummy Cube, and we would go to the community screening room where we would watch really uplifting films like Yentl and Sophie's Choice.
0: Some real kid-friendly stuff.
3: Yeah.
0: About what time did you sort of discover your love for Madonna?
1: I became obsessed with Madonna when I was like 8 or 9. I was really sick with a really, really bad fever. And I awoke from a fever dream where I remember God in the dream. God asked me to count all the human beings on earth.
0: In the dream.
1: In the dream. So I kept counting, but then people would immigrate, so I couldn't keep track. So I woke up from that dream of counting people, and I projectile vomited, and then in the background was MTV playing Madonna, La Isla Bonita, which was a music video that was like, she was singing in English and Spanish, which was like, oh, it's the bridge of my two cultures, America and the U.S. And she then had just released Erotica, her album. So they were having like a Madonna-only music video day. So it was just all the Madonna videos. And I found my guiding light.
0: But then you decided to interpret that guiding light to a like Hebrew school type of atmosphere, a bunch of rabbis, where you did like a lip sync, a really intense lip sync version of Like a Prayer.
1: Yeah.
0: Take me through that.
1: It was my chance to stand out in the school. I had no friends because we had just moved back to Argentina. And Like a Prayer happened to be my favorite Madonna song. It was something in the lyrics, really, because I'm Jewish, and it's not like the imagery, right? Like, but I was like, I love the song, so I got Babala, my big-breasted friend, to She was a seamstress, and I was like, Bubba, let's talk about what I'm going to wear. And she was like, I got you, girl. And yeah, the day of the performance, I stripped down at a temple.
0: And you again, remind me, you're how old here?
1: I was 8 or 9.
0: Okay.
1: And like I did the whole thing of like I started with a big black overcoat, and then I took out a knife from my pocket and I pretended to cut my hand, like to do the stigmata thing.
2: Like she does in the video.
1: She does that in the video. And then when the choir kicks in, the big part, Bubba had sewn Velcro strips onto the side of my t-shirt, and I pulled them off, and underneath I'm wearing a garter belt. There was a rabbi in the front row. I remember a Rabbi Groisman. And he was like this.
0: For the radio listeners, Tamara's making a horrified look. I do feel like you only got away with this because it was Hebrew school and not Catholic school. Because everything that Madonna's pushing back against is Catholicism. But it wasn't like from a sort of religious standpoint. This was mostly not related to what was going on in Hebrew school, right?
1: 100%. And also because no one really understood the lyrics because they were in Argentina, but like they did see the striptease. Yes. So I was forced to write an apology letter. And Bubba wrote it for me.
0: Dude, Bubba was ride or die.
3: Yeah, shout out.
1: She was. I have to tell you something that's so funny. I'm trying to have kids right now. And so I set up this sort of...
0: So the therapy worked.
1: It did. So, except now I have to have them. And it's been hard because I'm 41. So I was like, you know, I'm going to set up a shrine of all of my ancestors because I'm obsessed with my grandparents and with Bubba. So behind my bed, I hung like 20 pictures of Bubba and my grandparents and all. And so as me and my husband go to town, he's got to look at them all. Which may be why it's not happening.
0: Yeah, yeah.
1: Now I'm realizing.
0: Now, I mean, you talk about being in therapy, and you talk in the book about all of this conversation that was always going on that would be considered maybe inappropriate or just oversharing within the family. And yet it also helped you develop your sense of humor. There's a lot about it that has maybe made you like a more open-minded, less fearful person. I don't know. How do you feel like it came out for you? Are you glad you were raised in that kind of home, or do you wish that they would have been a little less sort of oversharing about that stuff?
1: There's nothing I would take back. You know, it was what it was. It made me who I am today. Now, here's the difference. I won't do that with my kids, right?
0: Yeah.
1: Like, it's okay that it happened to me and that I had the insight to make changes and to get therapy and to analyze. Like, this was inappropriate, that was inappropriate. You know, it's crazy because I just went through IVF and it's a very taxing thing on your body. Your boobs grow, your whatever. And
0: shout out, Bubba.
1: Shout out, Bubba. I'm becoming. But like, I saw my dad, and as a joke, he was like, ah, your tits are huge. And I went, I don't like that.
0: Yeah.
1: I don't like that you're saying that. And I told him, and he was like, oh, you're suddenly so serious. And I said, no, I'm not suddenly so serious. I have the insight now to pinpoint when something, before I didn't as a kid, that's the kind of stuff that will piss me off sometimes or make me kind of, you know, just angry about the way I was raised, but I also wouldn't take it back.
0: Mm-hmm. Because it makes us who we are.
1: Yeah.
0: And, you know, like, I don't know. I don't want to imagine a different version of me if I didn't, like, in my case, think that the world could end at any moment because of the rapture. So my parents telling us that the earth was 6,000 years old and could end at any point. Like, I don't love that about my childhood, but, like, here I am making jokes about it. So
1: sure.
0: Ain't life grand?
1: Sure.
0: This book is so funny and also so human. I'm so glad you wrote it. The book is Cry For Me, Argentina, My Life as a Failed Child Star by Tamara Yehia. Tamara, thank you so much for coming on LiveWire. Yeah. That was Tamara Yehia right here on LiveWire. Her hilarious, and I say this in all sincerity, unforgettable memoir. There are passages from the memoir I can't forget, even if I wanted to, Elena.
3: Yeah, same.
0: It's available now. It's called Cry For Me, Argentina, My Life as a Failed Child Star. LiveWire is once again partnering with the Portland Book Festival for a full-day event centered around books and storytelling. 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More details can be found at pdxbookfest.org. 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I'm Luke Burbank here with Elena Passarello. Of course, each week on the show, we like to ask the LiveWire listeners a question based on Tamara Yehia's truly original childhood. We have asked the listeners a related question, Elena. What have we asked them?
3: What was your most memorable experience performing as a child? Oh, Lord, where do I start?
0: I mean, I think you and I could fill this whole segment out ourselves. Of course, the idea is to hear from the LiveWire listeners. But
3: yeah.
0: Let's just say hysterically laughing as Moses in a kindergarten play at a church school called Pillar of Fire Elementary School.
3: Pillar of Fire.
0: That tells you everything you need to know. I could not contain my giggles, and I laughed for probably 5 straight minutes in the production.
3: Laughing Moses.
0: That's right. All right. What are the listeners saying about memorable performances as children?
3: Marcus says that my grandmother drove 3 hours to watch me play trumpet in the school band, and I played every single note wrong. She told me it was beautiful anyway.
0: I always wonder where the line is between being supportive of our children and then maybe launching them on a career path that makes no sense. Like, is Marcus's email signed professional trumpet player? Currently out of work, professional trumpet player Marcus.
3: Do you remember that Spelling Bee documentary from about 15 years ago?
0: I sure do.
3: This kid went to the Nationals and he got out and his dad was like, I still think he spelled it right.
0: Love
3: that
0: it.
3: That support.
0: That's a kid who knows his parents are in his corner. What's another memorable childhood performance one of our listeners wants to talk about?
3: How about this one from Natalie? In 8th grade, I played Jesus in my Catholic school Stations of the Cross. I was secretly an atheist, but man, I put my all into that performance. Hey man, commit to the bit, right?
0: That's acting right there. That's what it's all about. How about you? You're actually a very, very talented actor in adult life, but like, were you in any kid productions that were memorable?
3: Like millions of them. My poor parents were always having to go to, and then I would put them on at home too. So it was always a performance. I did a magic show for my family once, and the magic trick book said that you should take slivers of carrots and put them in your goldfish bowl, and then it would look like you were eating the goldfish, but I didn't have any goldfish, so I just got a bowl and put a bunch of shaved carrots in it and then just kind of like ate them in front of my family with a top hat on that I'd made out of some poster board.
0: Did you charge admission for this show?
3: Absolutely. Absolutely.
0: Right? That's, I feel like you get two kinds of kids. You get the lemonade stand kid and you get the we're putting on a show kid when somebody wants to come up with a couple of dollars of loose change. We were always putting on little performances when I was a kid, and it was always there was a charge for admission.
3: Yeah. Pay your artists.
0: And by the way, nothing has changed. Here we are doing LiveWire, our show where we sell tickets to our little program. Okay. One more memorable kid performance before we move on.
3: Olivia says, I had one line as villager number 3 in the school play. The crops are failing. And I screamed it like I was announcing the apocalypse. My dad still quotes it at Thanksgiving.
0: The crops are failing. Does seem like a big deal, though. Like, what do you want someone in the town, in this village, to just be like, hey, by the way, low-key, the crops are failing? No, that needs to be screamed. This is a big event.
3: That's a screamable line. Totally. I understand your vision, Olivia, and I would like to belatedly reward you for your commitment to the character.
0: Absolutely. And also, we'd like to thank everyone who sent in their response of memorable childhood performances. We really do appreciate it.

0: You're listening to Live Wire. Our next guest could have been forgiven for thinking she knew how her comedy career was going to go. Okay, she started off in the 1980s, and she performed at clubs with the likes of Jerry Seinfeld and Sam Kinison. But the comedy industry sort of changed and evolved over 40 years, and so she started focusing more on hosting charity events and creating comedy opportunities for other comedians. And then, Elena, at the tender age of 72, that all changed when one of her comedy clips went viral, as they say. That led to her debut comedy special, Silver Alert. And now here she is, living proof that the best punchlines come with the experiences to back them up. Take a listen to Susan Rice, recorded live at the Alberta Rose Theater in Portland, Oregon.
1: Wow. I really want to say thank you for coming out and choosing to entertain yourself, to laugh and to be entertained and be part of something, because we've been so depressed, you know. Honest to God, I spent 3 days on the phone with my Medicare provider just trying to sign up for hospice, for God's sake. Evidently, there's criteria. They're coming after our Social Security. I'm going to have to sell my eggs. There's got to be a couple up there, don't you think? Everybody likes a good deviled egg. Anyway, so I don't have kids that I know of. Well, the 80s are a little hazy. Anyway, yeah, at least we had a choice. Anyway, oh, I know I'm in Oregon. I said that in Alabama. Not so much of a response. Anyway, so I love my nieces and my nephews. They take care of me. I'm that auntie. Is anybody else an auntie? Yeah. I'm that auntie. I'm the one that they whisper about in the kitchen now. You know, she is not living with us. I am not wiping one thing on that woman. They're always trying to help me out. They were over the other day, and I came into the kitchen, and I go, what are you doing? They took out all my plastic, all my Tupperware. It was all in the garbage. And I go, what are you doing? And they go, Suze, microplastics. I said, what? You can eat microplastics. It's bad for you. I said, you know, I used to follow the mosquito fogger truck on my bike, okay? One of the things my nieces did during COVID is, you know, and I was so glad to come out of COVID, but I kind of missed some of that, being quiet and stuff, you know. You didn't have to go do stuff that you didn't want to do and stuff like that. And I cleaned out drawers. That was the only reason. COVID was great for cleaning out drawers. Did you? Yeah, you did that, didn't you? Yeah. I called it shopping. I did. I took out stuff from the drawers and just saved it and wrapped it up at Christmas and sent it to my nieces and nephews. My nephew called me up. He goes, I got a dental bridge. It's vintage. It was your grandfather's. And baby pictures. I found, you know, back in the day, people used to send you your baby pictures in the mail with Christmas cards and stuff. Now the internet, you don't have to do that. But I found like 2.5 inches of baby pictures in a drawer. I don't know who they are. I thought I should get rid of these in case there's a felony conviction or something. Too many questions, not enough answers. I threw some out. I saved some and I put some in Christmas cards to old boyfriends, you know. This is Timmy. He's 42. During COVID, I got calls from each of my nieces and nephews 3 times a day from each of them. I was going crazy. They started signing me up for stuff. I started getting emails from YouTube that I was taking a macrame class. Oh, don't laugh. You know, Portland, you know what the hell macrame is. Don't give me that. You just tie crap together and hang your dignity from it. It's like... Anyway, they worry about me. And, you know, God love them. I'm so glad I have somebody worry about me. But, you know, they signed me up for the silver singles. Yeah, see, well, they're upset. I'm not in a relationship, according to the restraining order. A couple late night calls, a couple drive-bys, suddenly I'm the bad guy. Anyway, you know, there's a really fine line between stalking and caring. And they signed me up for the silver singles, and I didn't know it. All of a sudden, I started getting emails from sweet, desperate old gentlemen. And I don't know if this guy likes me or he just had a tremor and swiped right. You know, I don't know. Yeah, that deserves so much more than you gave me on that joke. I'm going to tell you that right now. And don't you want to get married? No. Nobody gets married for the first time at 70. Not without, you know, a verified pension and a diagnosis. And so...

0: Well, I'd like some more gravy. No, Suze, you have to... you're getting so old, we don't know what to do with you after you die. Do you want to be buried? Do you want to be cremated? Do you want to be composted? I want to be pickled. I remember having that conversation with my mom and dad. I was my mom and dad's, we have caregivers here? Yeah, a lot of you, yeah, it's hard. It's a very difficult position to be. I took care of my mom and dad for 11 years. I wasn't good at it, they died. But I tried. One of them is always easier than the other one. My father was anything, okay, honey, whatever you want, you know. Your mother's a different story. I mean, and let me just tell you this right now. My mom and dad lived to be very old. My dad was just shy of 99. My mom was 97. They died 2 months apart. Yeah, they held hands everywhere they went for 40. People would say that, and I would laugh because I knew the truth. If one's going down, they're taking the other one with them. Nobody gets out alive. They never developed dementia, either one of them. Neither one of them. They were there. They were there every day. They were there. They just woke up happy. They woke up, you know.
1: What are we doing today?
0: We're going to Costco. They're having a twofer on coffins. Let's measure. You guys, I gotta go. Thank you so very, very much.
2: 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Her comedy special, Silver Alert, is streaming right now. 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

Welcome back to LiveWire. I'm your host, Luke Burbank, here with Elena Passarello. Okay, before we get to our musical performance from Anna Tivol, a little preview of what we are doing next week on the show. We are going to be chatting with the award-winning poet Paisley Rekdal about her latest book of poetry. It's called Heritance, and it explores memories of parents and partners and children, both real and some hypothetical. Paisley is also a very, very incredible teacher of poetry. I love having her on the show because she helps me understand how to think about and experience the form of poetry. Then we're going to have Elliot Glazer on the show. He is a comedian and actor and writer for shows like New Girl and Broad City. He's got a new book out that I have been loving. It's called The Terrible, Horrible, No Good, Very Bad Gay, which are these hilarious and heartbreaking stories of like the chaos of queer modern life that he's experienced. It's going to be great. Don't miss it. Plus, we're also going to have music from Portland, Oregon rock band Johnny's Day Out. It's going to be an incredible

0: Incredible episode next week, so make sure you are there for it. For this week, our musical guest grew up in Laconer, Washington, learning fiddle and violin before heading on down here to Portland at the age of 18 to write and play her own tunes. And they are some really good tunes. NPR Music's Ann Powers calls her unmatched as an empath among her folk-leaning peers, with the voice of a wobbly angel and a gift for making the poetic palpable. Her seventh studio album, Animal Poem, continues to explore the mystery, rawness, and inherently indescribable nature of this thing that we call the human experience. Here is Anna Tivel, recorded live at the Alberta Rose Theater in Portland, Oregon. Anna, welcome back to Livewire.
1: Oh, hello. Thank you for having me.
0: It's nice to have you here. What have you been up to?
1: I've been roaming. I've been roaming all over the country on tour, all over the States and Canada, mostly, driving many miles in a minivan.
0: I follow you on Instagram, and I have to be honest, like, I feel exhausted when I see how much, like, ground you've covered in a 24-hour period, because I'm going, like, she was there, and now she's at this place. Man, that seems like a long drive. What do you do to get through that part of being a touring musician, just the distances?
1: I think I love it. I think I'm an introverted person. I mean, besides that, it makes me into like the most rickety van-shaped human. I think it's such time to kind of just watch the world go by, watch the country go by, and you're sort of thinking your thoughts and you're having all these experiences at rest stops and gas stations and weird little diners and bookstores, and it kind of makes the world feel tangible and tasteable because you're just in it and you can't get out of it, and there's waffles and bed bugs and...
0: Oh my.
1: Exactly.
0: Does it work its way into the music, into the writing of songs? Because it definitely seems like, you know, you're generating new content.
1: It does. I did a tour in the spring all by train. Started in Portland and took the Empire Builder over to Chicago, and then the California Zephyr back under, and the Coast Starlight back up to Portland. It was all shows in people's living rooms and bakeries and libraries, and visited schools during the day and kind of slept sitting up on the train, and which I don't know if you guys are train people, but it's sort of like a joyful mobile DMV. It's just like everyone from everywhere is on the train and they're coming and going, and they're it's beautiful and gritty and wonderful, and there's microwavable hamburgers and
0: yeah.
1: Yeah, you can kind of sit there in your chair and write and listen. The Wi-Fi isn't good on the train, and so everyone's talking, and they're, you know, for better or for worse, they're arguing with each other over whose seat is whose seat, and they're telling long-winded stories about their divorce. And
0: see, I've monetized that, made that the radio show. It's working so far. Well, tell me about the song that we're going to hear.
1: Oh. In the spirit of that, I'll play this song. I wrote most of it on the train. It's sort of a song about traveling across this country as it does what it's up to, and meeting people and kind of watching the landscape go by and feeling the way we're all sort of in this interwoven story, interacting in this moment, but also with what the country has been and will be all at once.
0: All right, this is Anna Tivel here on Livewire.

I slept there in my seat while the oil rig sipped shadows and the cattle dreamed. There's a place, I know it's out there, I can hold.

0: That was Anna Tivel, recorded live at the Alberta Rose Theater. Her album, Animal Poem, is available right now. You have to go get it. It's incredible. All right, that's going to do it for this week's episode of Livewire. A huge thanks to our guests, Tamara Yahia, Susan Rice, and Anna Tivel.
1: Laura Haddon is our executive producer, and Melanie Sevchenko is our producer and editor. Eben Hoffer is our technical director, Trey Hester is our assistant editor, and Ashley Park is our marketing manager.
0: Our house sound is by D. Neil Blake, and our house band is Danny Ailey, Ethan Fox Tucker, A.L. Alves, and A. Walker Spring, who also composes our music. The show was mixed by Eben Hoffer and Trey Hester.
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I'm your host, Volkart Graf. 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

0: Hello and welcome to Calling All Warriors. Thank you for joining us for today's program. Bill Miller started us out with a song of lament about the injustices and hardships faced by Native peoples. After that was a band called First Love with their title Front Seat, Back Seat. It tells their story of coming to a place where they recognized that when they were in the driver's seat, they ran their life's vehicle into the ditch, and they began to let someone else, Creator sets free, Jesus, become their driver. This band was birthed during a time that was recently depicted in a movie called The Jesus Revolution. It is based on what happened in the early 70s in California and made the title of Time magazine at the time. About 4 years earlier, another title page of the magazine asked, "Is God dead?" You might wonder how a movie entitled The Jesus Revolution would do compared to the competition with Marvel superheroes and action stars. But to the surprise of many, it did very well. Here is Greg and Kathy Laurie, two of the characters of the movie, with their evaluation about how it was received and why it was so successful.
1: And it not only did well in the theaters, it blew up on streaming platforms and also on DVD sales. I mean, people are hungry for this. And I was amazed when I saw how it outsold movies like Top Gun, Avatar, and the new Ant-Man movie. Like, why are people wanting to see this? I think they've heard about it. They heard about it in the theaters, because I've never heard of a movie in a theater that had people breaking into spontaneous prayer and worship. Mm-hmm. Or like I heard one story about, it was shown in the theater and afterwards some kids wanted to be baptized and they baptized them in the fountain in front of the theater. Mm. I've never heard of such things. So I think these are all like little indications that God is at work.
2: What is it you believe about the story that mm-hmm. so many audiences just feel connected to?
3: Mm-hmm. I think it parallels the times we're living in now.
1: That's it.
3: I think there's a generation of young people that is searching. There's a lot of anxiety and a lot of just searching for meaning and purpose in life, and they're looking for God. And whether they know it or not, they're searching in a lot of different ways, and a lot of it is leading them into roads that are dead end. And that's how we felt, you know, being raised in a fairly moral home and a church-going home. The whole hippie movement swept. It was so intriguing and so alluring for me because it had this promise of a deeper purpose and meaning and spirituality, which I wasn't seeing in the established church I was attending. And so I think that search for something more than just the material world that we're living in is really, it's something that God puts in our hearts. But I think the times in which we're living in, where all of that talk of God and the Bible and scripture and a firm grid, a moral grid in our lives is just swept away, that deep within our hearts and deep within kids' hearts today, I do think they are searching. Mm-hmm. It may not look like it, just like it didn't look like we were searching for God when we're experimenting with LSD. And I think there's a parallel there. There's a lot of division in the country, a lot of political division, a lot of breaking up of families and homes, that kids and people are finding themselves to be desperate. I think we are getting to a point of real desperation, mm-hmm. Whether you're a churchgoer or not a churchgoer, you look at the landscape of what's happening in the world today, and I think people are saying, we need something. Something has got to happen. And when they see this movie and they see lives turning around, that a generation of kids could find hope and purpose and meaning, gives them hope. Mm-hmm. Especially those of us now that are the older generation, looking at our kids growing up. There is a God in heaven who cares so much about the individuals, about the lost kids. Mm-hmm. And coming into this relationship with Christ, it has lasted.
4: I remember back to the early 70s, I was about 15 years old. They actually called it the greatest American revival ever. But in 1969 and 1970, through the hippie movement, they called them Jesus freaks. They all had long hair, they were all on drugs, but they were searching for truth. There's a lineup of these dirty hippies, amen? Probably hadn't bathed for a couple days. And here's Chuck Smith down on his knees with a basin of water. And he's kneeling down there and he's washing every hippie's feet as they come into the church. And the whole revival started, I believe, as Chuck Smith got on his knees and washed those teenagers' feet. Amen. The depth of the revival will be measured by the depth of the love that's present. The Bible says that they will know us by our love for one another. If you go to church and you don't experience love, I question whether God is there. The greatest expression of God is love, because He is love.

0: That was Broken Walls with their title Niawin. Niawin is the Mohawk word for thank you and Yahweh, the Hebrew name for Creator God, put together. The song is a powerful chant of thanksgiving. The sound of the drum is calling the hearer to dance before Creator in thanksgiving for the life of freedom found in Creator's Son, Jesus. First Love followed with another title about a little country church where their lives began to change. Here are some sound bites from the actual movie that help tell the story of a generation of desperate, searching young people looking for answers.
1: Rebels against old-fashioned authority.
2: I think these kids need help.
3: What they need is a bath.
4: You're passing judgment on people you know nothing about. Maybe that's why your church is so empty.
3: When God walks in here, brings me a hippie, I'll ask him what it's all about, because I do not understand.
5: I was up in San Francisco for a long time, living in Haight-Ashbury, on the streets all over. And we did everything and everyone. But that was the point. You see, the drugs, it's a quest.
3: For what?
5: For God. How can you not see that? There is an entire generation right now searching for God.
6: Our country is a dark and divided place. But in that tent, there's hope and unity and miracles that I can't even explain.

0: like you to meet my new friend, Lonnie Frisbee, and some of his friends. Welcome.
1: These kids are runaways, most of them.
0: They need our help.
2: Chuck, stop. They don't belong here. Agreed?
3: There's this church. It's called Calvary Chapel. And we say we're looking for truth. What if this is true? Because everything that we've been trying is not working for me.
4: I just can't be let down again. What I felt in there, I haven't. What if it's good for a minute and then it's gone? What then?
3: We can find out together.
0: Seems movements everywhere. Los Angeles, women in the South. It's spreading like wildfire.
5: Is this the beach where people get baptized? We drove all the way here.
6: Where from?
5: Texas.
7: I don't know if any of this is real. I kind of hope it is, to be honest. It's a family, man.

If you feel like you're an outcast, then join us here. If you feel like you're misunderstood and judged, this is where you belong. If you feel ashamed or trapped in something you've done or are doing, you will find forgiveness and freedom right here.

0: Zach Williams with Revival. That's really what these folks experienced. They had tried anything and everything to find happiness and peace, and nothing did the trick until they met Creator Sets Free Jesus. As Lonnie, one of the young people, shared, that's when the raging stopped. When he left it all with Jesus, that's when he experienced true forgiveness, freedom, and peace. That's when he felt himself lifted to where he really belongs.
1: Are the storms in your life raging? Do the drugs no longer quiet the storms? When Jonah stopped running from God, the raging stopped. Return to God. Stop running. And when you do, the raging in your life will just stop like it did mine. I spent a real long time in the gutter with my own addictions.

That was First Love with Welcome Back. It expresses their feeling about what happened as they found truth, acceptance, real love, and true community with other followers of Creator Sets Free Jesus. I hope you take time to watch the whole movie, The Jesus Revolution. I think it will touch your heart. It definitely touched mine. Watch it as a family with your children. I don't think you will regret it. The film is available on many streaming platforms. Here is the Heart of the City Band with Listen to the Sound, inviting us all to come to the only one who can set captives free. Cheryl Bear, Natalie Wooten from BC, Canada, calls on Adonai, which is the Hebrew word for creator. As the pastor of that little church that welcomed a ragtag, sincerely searching group of hippies to his church, Creator Sets Free, Jesus is extending his call to us all. And as the movie shows, we don't have to clean up our act before we come. Jesus invites us to come as we are.

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1: 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Welcome.
2: Thank you.
3: Yeah, why don't you go sit next to that fella in the cantaloupe jacket? Good to see you.
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4: Well, last year, I had the privilege of visiting New York City. I'm not getting a tourist. I paid a visit to the Statue of Liberty, and I read those famous words. Give me your tired, your poor, your huddled masses, yearning to breathe free. And as I read those words, I thought, well, that's Christianity, isn't it? It's the essence of it. An invitation to the broken. Jesus was very friendly with the outcasts. In Revelation 22, it says, let the one who can hear say, come. Let the one who is thirsty, come. Let the one who desires take the waters of life freely. This place, it is yours. If you feel like you're misunderstood and judged, this is where you belong. If you feel ashamed or trapped in something you've done or are doing, you will find forgiveness and freedom right here.

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14: Welcome to American Indian and Alaska Native Living. I'm Dr. David DeRose. Today we've got an amazing show lined up for you because I have an amazing guest. I know he's an amazing guest because there's all kinds of people throughout the world clamoring to get him on podcasts and before live audiences. My wife was just at a big medical conference, and there speaking for that conference was Dr. John Scharfenberg. He is my guest today. John, it's great to have you with us.
15: Thank you.
14: John, a lot of people know your name. You've been doing a lot in public health, preventive medicine over the years. You're both a medical doctor. You also have a master's degree in public health. But one of the things I've noticed that a lot of people have been quite interested in with your busy speaking schedule and all is somehow people want to talk about your age. Does that make you feel uncomfortable?
15: No, I'm 100 now.
14: That's remarkable. I mean, you're 100 years of age, and my wife saw you traveling in another venue speaking to other younger health professionals, which is just about everybody in the field at this point. And a lot of people obviously are having you speak about longevity because you believe, from what I've heard you speak about, is you don't just think it was luck that you're 100 years old and doing as well as you are.
15: No, I don't think so. I think I've lived a proper lifestyle, and the things that cause death I've kind of avoided.
14: Well, you got to tell us about this. I mean, because when I talk with people, I mean, sure, one of the things that gets a lot of people's attention is avoiding leading causes of death. And there is, you and I were speaking off air before the show, there's been a lot of major medical advances over the years. Kind of walk us through that from your perspective of 100 years and what, you know, over 65 years, is that fair to say, in the medical field?
15: That's right.
14: So what kind of advances have you seen?
15: Well, Pasteur, years ago, through his flash studies, we discovered the germ theory. That was a tremendous advance. Then Fleming discovered penicillin, tremendous advance. Now we have a new one, tremendous advance, that hardly anybody's heard about. And that is, with proper lifestyle, avoiding seven risk factors, we can reduce the risk of the major cause of death in industrialized countries, which is heart attack and strokes. We can reduce them 80%.
14: Wow. Reducing heart attack and stroke 80% with seven lifestyle factors. Did I hear that right?
15: Yes.
14: We're all ears, John. What are these seven factors?
15: All right, let's list what they are. Alcohol, tobacco, inactivity, no exercise, overweight, overeating, and then the next one they gave was too much meat and sugar. And then they added to that high blood pressure and high cholesterol. But there was a rebellion by the population of the United States against this recommendation of too much meat. They didn't like that. So the Heart Association changed it and said, just eat more fruits and vegetables. But that didn't handle their problem with the cholesterol story. So they added another one. They added this one about saturated fat. No more than 5 to 6% of your calories should come from saturated fat. They don't use any bad words like vegetarian diet or meat or things like that. They just say, cut down on saturated fat. But now the secret of that is, it means vegetarian diet. If you get somebody to figure it out, you got to get rid of the meat fat and the dairy fat if you want to get down that low.
14: So is it fair to say that Dr. Scharfenberg, you heard this message early on in your life and put it into practice?
15: Yes, that's true. I've been a vegetarian lifelong, so that's number one. And you know, for example, diabetes. The non-vegetarian is three times more apt to have diabetes on his death certificate than the vegetarian. The vegetarians are living a lot longer. In the studies done by Loma Linda of Southern California population, the average American man here in Southern California, what percent of them live to be 85 or greater? It's not very many. It's 19.5%. But for the vegetarian Adventists that they studied, 48.6% live to be 85 or older. Now, the women live longer than the men. So for the women in the general population, 39.3% live to be 85 or older, whereas for the Adventist vegetarian women, it was 60.1%.
14: Wow.
15: So you live a lot longer because you don't have the chronic diseases.
14: So a lot of people, you know the argument, John, a lot of folks will say, well, hey, I don't like those kind of foods. I'd rather live a shorter time and enjoy my life than eat all these things like rabbits eat. What do you tell someone like that?
15: Well, I eat the foods that I enjoy. I enjoy fruits a lot more than even the vegetables. So when you say vegetarian diet, most people don't think of the fruits. I eat a lot of fruits. I have two mangoes right now waiting for me. I like persimmons. I like bananas. You know, I just love the fruit. So I eat a lot of fruits, not just vegetables. I like the grains, too.
14: Okay. So we're not talking about just eating salads all day.
15: No.
14: Okay. So it's a varied plant-based diet. And I mean, that's pretty impressive data that you've shared if you're wanting to live a not just a long life, but isn't it connected with quality of life as well?
15: Oh, it is. It is. When you're healthy, you're able to do more. It's kind of exciting. I'm still getting around. I drive in my car. Now, for example, if you take all the people 100 years of age, you take 100 of them, what percent of those are men? 15 to 20 only. 15 to 20.
14: Is that all? Okay.
15: And what percent of those are driving a car? Very few. I drive my own car. I have no problem driving a car even at night. So you're healthy for longer. You're able to do much more longer.
14: Well, let's talk about this physical activity piece. And, you know, one of the questions, well, I'll just tell you, as a clinician, you know, as a practicing physician over the years, I've noticed something interesting. Sometimes I'll actually see a person who was a highly trained athlete at some point in their life. Some years ago, I remember a couple that came into my office. They were both elite runners. And I asked them, like, well, how much do you run right now? They say, oh, we both hate running. We ran competitively for all those years. We don't run at all right now. And sometimes it seems, for various reasons, people that might have been very athletic at one point no longer are. One of the questions that often comes up is, well, how much activity? What kind of activity? Do you have some insights as far as just kind of guiding my listening audience?
15: Yes, I do. I think in Hawaii, they did a good study. They compared those who walked or ran 2 miles or more a day compared to those who walked 1 mile or less a day. And those who did the greater amount of exercise had only half the death rate. That means with 1 hour of exercise a day compared to those who don't get any, you're cutting your death rate in half. That's tremendous advantage.
14: That really is. That really is. Now, you mentioned alcohol and tobacco. And I know in Indian country, there's a lot of emotions when they hear both those terms. I mean, tobacco, of course, has been used sacredly by many tribes for many years. We're not talking about commercial addictive tobacco, people smoking packs a day or anything. So that could bring up a whole conversation there. And then alcohol, my understanding, John, from my reading, from my talking with people in Indian country, is there was no distilling of alcohol. These high concentrations of alcohol, like, came from European products on this continent when, you know, indigenous peoples lived here. First of all, let's talk about alcohol first. What is the big concern with alcohol when it comes to longevity?
15: Well, alcohol is a problem. I think women's breast cancer, for example. Now, there is a man who did the biggest study just ever done, Max Griswold from the University of Washington in Seattle. He studied alcohol use in 195 countries. This was funded by a man who had a house just behind the university there, Bill Gates. He funded all this. Okay. And this man, Dr. Max Griswold, was a social drinker. He used some alcohol. He wanted to know how much was safe to drink. Now, we have in the past said one drink a day for women, maybe, and two for men might be okay, safe. Well, he did a big study, the biggest ever done, and he came out with the answer to this question. It was zero. And so we've changed our whole idea of what we recommend now. We used to recommend one or two drinks. It's okay, but no more than that. But now the recommendation is zero. And so he says he has to review his own lifestyle. Now, this article was published in the Lancet, the British journal, which is kind of interesting, but it was funded by Bill Gates, and it's the most definitive study we've ever had. So if you're going to drink, you have to know it increases the risk of death from some cause.
14: No, I appreciate you mentioning that, and it does seem, you know, you mentioned the British journal, The Lancet, that published this. It seemed like the Europeans have embraced this message better than some of us in North America. I've seen a lot of papers now talking about just what you've mentioned, that there's really no level of alcohol that is safe, especially, as you mentioned, when it comes to cancer. And I'm glad you mentioned breast cancer, because breast cancer in women, it's, like you said, it can be very small amounts of alcohol that measurably increase a woman's risk of that cancer. And like you alluded to, John, that is one of the leading cancer killers, isn't it?
15: It is. Now, I was surprised. My wife had an unusual kind of a leukemia, blood disease, never caused any trouble. There was no medicine for it. They just monitored it for her the last 9.5 years of her life. It didn't decrease her longevity or anything. But I was in the waiting room to see the doctor one time with her and the cancer specialist. And I was reading what he had in the literature for people to read. And he had one on breast cancer.
14: Hmm.
15: It didn't make one remark about alcohol and breast cancer. So when I got in the doctor's office, I said, what's going on here? Your literature here doesn't say alcohol has anything to do with it. Breast cancer, and everybody knows that's not true. It does have a lot to do with it. He said, you know, it's a political thing. It's a political thing. They camp it out because it's political. But
14: Okay.
15: Let me give you another idea here about the exercise part. I had a lady helping me with my PowerPoint lecture. She's a graphic artist. Excellent. She did it for advertising purposes, did it for a living. She was so good at it, but she was really big. I mean, really big, big, big.
14: Mm-hmm.
15: And so I said to her, I says, I got to talk to you about your weight. I'm a preventive medicine doctor. I must talk to you. Her face fell. And I said, do you want the bad news first or the good news first? She said, give me the bad news first. I said, you should know that for everybody who's overweight like you are, it increases your risk from dying from almost every disease we can think about.
14: Mm.
15: But now the good news, if you exercise, even though you're obese, you will live longer than the woman who's normal in weight who doesn't exercise.
14: Mm-hmm.
15: And then I said with the men, for example, a man who smokes, he has high blood pressure, high blood cholesterol, but he exercises every day, then we know that he's going to live longer than the person who doesn't exercise.
14: Wow, this is such powerful stuff. We want to speak more about lifestyle and the things that can make a difference. I'm speaking with Dr. John Scharfenberg, a medical doctor, also has a master's degree in public health. He's 100 years of age. You may have seen him in other programs, been featured a lot lately throughout the globe for longevity. He's sharing some of his longevity secrets, but not just things that he's done, things in the medical research literature. I'm Dr. David DeRose. We'll be coming back with more right after this.
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13: 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Here again is Dr. DeRose.
14: Welcome back to American Indian and Alaska Native Living. I'm Dr. David DeRose. My guest today is the 100-year-old physician and public health educator, still active in the field, Dr. John Scharfenberg. John, a lot of folks have met you over the years. They may have even been taught by you. I have actually sat in some of your lectures in the past over the years. You were actually on faculty, weren't you, for a period of time at Loma Linda University School of Public Health?
15: I've been on the faculty for 63 years at the School of Public Health.
14: Really? 63 years?
15: I was on the faculty before we had a School of Public Health. So altogether, it's been 63 years.
14: Wow. Wow. So you were one of the early people who got a master's degree in public health. And there weren't a lot of places offering that degree. Tell us a little bit about that story from a physician to someone going for an MPH, which was unusual back then.
15: Yes. Well, they didn't have boards in public health at that time when I just got through school. That's when they just began. And I did serve at the San Bernardino County Health Department. I ended up the director of that department. And they counted as residency that I worked there. So I was able to get a board if I wanted it, but I didn't because I was ahead of the boards. I was before the boards even were there. But the reason I got into this public health business was my bringing up in China. I grew up in China, and we had a doctor, the China doctor there, Dr. Miller. He built 15 hospitals in China. And he had special training in Johns Hopkins University on how to take out goiters. He was known that in China. And there was just thousands of goiters. He took a lot of these goiters out. And here I was, 12-year-old boy, watching this popular doctor. And his fame was the goiter operation. And I said to myself, why doesn't he give the people iodine so they don't get goiters? Well, that shifted me into the prevention idea. Now, I argued whether I should be a doctor or a minister, and I saw the doctors had a little bit more influence with the people than the ministers, so I chose to be a doctor. But I joined a school called the College of Medical Evangelists. That was a combination of minister work, and medical work. I did that. And then when I got done, I knew I should go into prevention. I knew there was not much money in it. And so when my son wrote a paper about his father being a doctor, he said, but he's probably the poorest doctor in the world. Because I've worked for the church so many years and you know, for mission work and things like that. So I've never gotten a lot of money. But I did go into the medical field. And I believed in the ministry with it, and I did go into prevention. And I chose nutrition because a lot of people are thinking religiously when you talk to them about nutrition.
14: Now, this is a very interesting topic. So you, back many years ago, if I'm remembering right, we had spoken a little bit about this earlier, we're talking like in the 1950s that you ended up at Harvard University in their School of Public Health. Is that right?
15: Yeah, I graduated in 1956 from Harvard.
14: Okay, so we're talking a long time ago. Back then, you know, stuff that we just say is common knowledge was not at all common. Now, give us a little perspective, because I came along quite a bit longer in the story, but I can even remember running a preventive medicine department in a hospital, believe it or not, in the 1980s. And there was still a lot of question about how important blood cholesterol levels were. Were they even talking about cholesterol, for example, in the 50s?
15: Yes, they were just starting. I was doing some research on it there at Harvard. They were just starting on it, on the cholesterol. It was not a common word in the public at that time.
14: And so what did you start to learn in those early days, and what kind of messages were you giving?
15: Well, you know, Dr. Harding preceded me at the School of Public Health at Harvard. He got his doctorate there, and he started the School of Public Health at Loma Linda. And Dr. Harding did studies to show that the vegetarians were better off on their diet as far as the heart attacks were concerned and the cholesterol level and all that than the other people. And he was questioned about that a lot. Wouldn't vegetarians be biased in such studies? And he said, well, wouldn't the non-vegetarian be biased on the other side? He had a good answer for them in their questioning.
14: Well, you know, one of the interesting things that Dr. Harding did early on, I'm glad you mentioned his name, and I've often referred people to this, and I don't know if it went back to the 50s or 60s, maybe you remember when he published this, but one of the arguments that a lot of people have had over the years is, oh, well, we don't want to leave off the meat and dairy because we're afraid we won't get enough protein. And Harding and Dr. Steer there at Harvard, I know they looked at, I don't know where they found that many vegetarians back in the 50s or 60s, whenever they did the research, but they found that the people, even on a total vegetarian diet, they got plenty of all the necessary amino acids to make all their proteins. Why didn't that data get out there better, John? Any insight into that?
15: Well, he did publish his material, but it's a shame that a lot of the stuff didn't get out there. But we know that we're getting too much protein now. For example, 1 out of 7 people in the United States has chronic kidney disease.
14: Mm-hmm.
15: And all these exercises, specialists are trying to tell you to build your muscle up by diet, by eating a lot of protein, when they don't know anything about your kidneys.
14: Mm.
15: And the nephrologists agree that if everybody had lower protein intake in their diet, that we could reduce by 32% our kidney disease deaths. They all agree with that. We're getting too much protein. So I've been lecturing to the exercise specialists, you should get better muscles, bigger muscles by exercise, not by diet with protein.
14: Let's talk about this kidney failure, because I know in Indian country it gets a lot of attention. Some years ago, I was actually speaking in a tribal health clinic, and I was speaking about high blood pressure, and one of the tribal health workers said to me, you know, I'm really glad you're mentioning this, because I just saw a patient, and they were diagnosed with end-stage kidney disease. They're having to go on dialysis. And the person was shocked because they didn't have diabetes. And in this person's mind, you had to have diabetes to have kidney failure. So here's the question. We're speaking about risk factors for kidney failure. We know high blood pressure and diabetes are two of the big ones. But if someone doesn't have diabetes or high blood pressure, or if they do, I mean, are you saying that protein intake is a risk factor independent of other things that people might have going on?
15: Yes, it is. It is. It's a big risk factor.
14: So one of the messages for a person who's concerned about kidney function is to try to decrease that protein consumption. Is that fair to say?
15: Yes. You see, the doctor doesn't tell people they have a problem because he doesn't think they have a problem until their BUN goes up and their blood level. And so that's a late stage. Then this too late to cut down on the protein in the diet and help yourself. But if we brought people up on a low protein diet, we're not likely to get kidney failure.
14: Wow, that's an important message. So we're talking about longevity. We've touched on, of course, cancer, especially with the connection with alcohol. We've spoken about cardiovascular diseases and diet and cholesterol and physical activity. We haven't spoken much about the addictive tobacco. And I know, as I mentioned earlier in the show, sometimes that raises some concerns in Indian countries. So we're not going to talk about occasional ceremonial use. That may be worth talking about in some setting. But let's just focus on the commercial tobacco, people that are using this on a daily basis. What would be your concerns as a public health professional? What would you tell someone who's smoking or using chewing tobacco?
15: Well, that's the most important thing to get rid of to live longer and more healthful, is to get rid of tobacco. And, you know, we've done a fairly good job in this country, the United States, because only about 14% of the adult population is still smoking.
14: Hmm.
15: But in California, where you have few more of the more highly educated people living, more intelligent people, it's only 9%.
14: Wow.
15: Of the adults that are smoking. So we've done a pretty good job of lowering our heart attack rate because of dropping in smoking. But now it doesn't tend to drop any lower than because of three problems. One is hypertension. That is now the major cause of heart disease in the U.S., hypertension. The other is diabetes. The other is overweight. About 20% of our kids are obese, overweight, and about 40% of adults overweight. Now, these kids, Harvard did a study on these kids. You let 35 years go by, and 50% of them will be obese. So obesity is still a big problem in this country. We got to do something about it. And smoking it overseas is a big problem. So I keep lecturing overseas. I'm lecturing a lot overseas. And I tell them they should do something about tobacco real quick and make a law that people should not be allowed to buy cigarettes till they're at least 20.
14: Okay. Well, we're glad that you're not only a public health professional, but you're giving political counsel worldwide. We want to talk more, John, about practical lessons. We have to step away just briefly. I'm speaking with Dr. John Scharfenberg, a 100-year-old physician and public health educator who's educating people throughout the world. You're going to hear more from him. If you stay by, I'm Dr. DeRose. We'll be back right after this.
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14: Welcome back to our second half of today's show, American Indian and Alaska Native Living. Dr. David DeRose with Dr. John Scharfenberg. We're speaking especially about longevity. It's an appropriate topic because I'm speaking with a gentleman who is 100 years of age and still very active in the medical field, health education field, traveling worldwide, internationally, making a difference as far as people's health. Dr. Scharfenberg, we were speaking about some of these different lifestyle strategies and some of the risk factors for premature mortality. One of the things we've mentioned several times is high blood pressure. Can you give us just a little bit of perspective on that?
15: Well, we've knocked down smoking so well in this country. Adults, very few of them are smoking now. So that has helped. But we still have too many people with heart attacks still. And the reason we still have it is too many people with high blood pressure. So we need to do something about it. Now, we know overweight increases it, tobacco increases it, alcohol increases it. Those are things all bad for it. We know exercise is the best preventive of hypertension that there is. Exercise. So we should get into that. And diet-wise, we got to get the weight down to help reduce blood pressure. But if you take animals, you give them enough linoleic acid, that's plant oils, no amount of salt will hurt them at all. They don't get hypertension. If you give them enough potassium, salt doesn't hurt them. But where do you get your potassium? That's fruits and vegetables. That's where you get the potassium. We found out, for example, if you're on 12 grams of fiber a day instead of 24 grams, you have 57% higher risk of high blood pressure. We need to get adequate fiber in our diet. Well, meat, for example, has no fiber. It's a deficient food. People don't realize how deficient it is. It has no carbohydrate, has no fiber for these steaks.
14: Now, John, this is perplexing, I think, to a lot of people. I mean, what's the connection between fiber intake and blood pressure? Does anyone know why there's that connection? Why would more fiber help you have better blood pressure?
15: We aren't sure exactly why it is yet, but we know it's true. Much higher. If you cut your fiber down to 12 grams from 24, you increase your risk of hypertension 57%. So we know that.
14: Wow. So we're talking about diet, exercise, avoiding some of these things that raise blood pressure as well. I know I hear a lot of people, they'll even come into my office. This is not uncommon. Someone's pressure will be really high and they'll say, oh, I'm really stressed. And you know, that's why my pressure is so high. Is stress really a driver of high blood pressure?
15: Well, I think stress is, but our problem is we don't know how to measure stress. We don't know whether it's one stress or 10 stresses that you're undergoing, you know? So
14: fair enough.
15: Our problem is we don't know how to measure it. So that doesn't get into a lot of our statistics. I think it's a problem, but it doesn't get into our statistics.
14: And of course, a lot of people would say that exercise, one of the ways it may give additional benefits with blood pressure is by helping manage stress and lower those stress hormone levels.
15: Yeah, that's right.
14: So let's tie this in with another topic that I know when we speak about longevity, this almost always comes up because people say, well, I don't want to live to be, you know, 80 or 85 or 90 because when mom got to be 78, she had dementia and I'd rather just die before that. But here you are interacting with us, quoting all this medical research and this data, and you're on top of your game still at 100. what can we do, even if we're living longer, to keep our brain clear? Is high blood pressure one of those things that's a danger for dementia?
15: It is. It is a big problem. And we should know that exercise is important in a certain time of life. People aren't emphasizing that. But it's important in mid-age, from 40 to 70. In other words, do I exercise now? Yes, I should exercise more. But the exercise that's important in decreasing Alzheimer's disease probably is the exercise that's done in mid-age, 40 to 70.
14: Interesting.
15: But that's the time when people get more money, they relax more, feel they don't have to exercise so much, and eat more food. So they get overweight and they don't exercise. We need to turn it around. As you get older, you need more exercise and get thinner. Don't get heavier.
14: Well, it seems like you've been able to keep your weight. You've been at a good weight. I mean, I've known you for many years and it doesn't seem like your weight's changed much. Do you have any special recommendations from your own experience?
15: Well, yes, I do. I started on something years ago because I read it in some books written by Ellen White that says, look, if you eat but two meals a day, skip your supper, you'll be better off. So I brought up my kids on that program, and I'm on that program. And it's interesting that at Weimar, who started the New Start program with exercise in it, they have now put two meal a day program into their recommendation. Two meals a day. Well, and Neil Nedley, director of Weimar University, he wanted me to speak this last time a little bit on what happens about ketosis, ketones. And on two meals a day, you actually get into the ketosis mode where all the brain cells, all the cells of the body, instead of living on glucose for a period of time, live on the ketones. Now, there's a number of the ketones, but there's two ways of doing this ketosis business. One is cut your carbohydrate down to 50 grams and add a lot of fat to it. So that's not a good way.
14: Doesn't sound like it.
15: Carbohydrates are fruits and vegetables. We need that. But the other way to do it is go fasting one or two days a week or do two meals a day, skipping supper. But a recent study just came out, and they said with the intermittent fasting, it increased heart disease risk 91%. Well, I think most people with the intermittent fasting term, they're skipping breakfast. They are not skipping the evening meal.
14: Interesting.
15: So there's a lot of people I know that are skipping breakfast, but that we need to skip the evening meal, not the breakfast meal.
14: Okay. So there's value to the fasting. It pushes us into a state that you mentioned called ketosis, where our body is burning fat for energy. And there do seem to be specific benefits to that for the brain as well as the rest of the body.
15: Well, they think with Alzheimer's disease, it may help them. They have for years been using it for kids who have too many epileptic seizures. They put them on that for a period of time, try to cut down on these seizures. Then they go back to a normal diet again. But it's true that ketosis, we can get it from the fasting idea, and it's surprising. But 16 to 18 hours, ending one meal, lunch meal, till breakfast the next day, does put you into that mode, and they do think it might help Alzheimer's disease.
14: Very interesting. So Dr. Scharfenberg, I mean, there's a lot of diseases that get people's attention. We've spoken about a lot of the leading killers, but one of the other disease processes that I think has been getting a lot of attention, and I speak of a general process, are these autoimmune diseases. And whether we speak about a rheumatoid arthritis or lupus, or whether we speak about inflammatory bowel diseases like Crohn's and ulcerative colitis, there's a lot of people that seem like they're being diagnosed with autoimmune diseases. From your research, does it seem like lifestyle has any bearing on these conditions?
15: Well,

0: And we don't know exactly how it all works yet, but you have less chronic disease, many of the diseases. You don't have so much of if you are on a vegetarian diet.
1: So I know for many people, we've touched on this a little bit, but I want to go a little bit deeper. So people hear vegetarian diet and they're, you know, some of them maybe already turned off the radio show. They can't wrap their minds around that. What do you do as a health educator when you're speaking with someone who's eating lots of meat or milk or eggs or cheese? Do you say go on a total vegetarian diet, or do you try to gradually move them in that direction? What strategies have you found that work when you travel, you know, throughout the world?
0: Well, I tell them to make changes gradually. They get too much fiber too fast, they'll get diarrhea, they'll get into trouble. So I say make changes gradually. Make one day all vegetarian, you know, and then after 3 or 4 months, make it 2 days a week and gradually increase it that way.
1: Good. I like that strategy. So people gradually adding things, kind of those meatless days or those vegetarian days throughout the week.
0: Yes.
1: Now, I've heard something attributed to you. I don't know that you and I have ever spoken about this, but I was speaking with someone, I think they were overseas, and they said, well, John Scharfenberg came here, and we told him that you can't eat vegetarian foods here because they're too expensive. And the rumor that I heard is you actually went into local grocery stores and you showed people how they could eat inexpensively. Is this true, or is this just someone made this up?
0: Well, we took the U.S. Department of Agriculture's study on this years ago. They showed how much nutrients you got, listing all of them with each food group. And I had a system of putting them all together to get one number. And what four groups give us the most nutrition for the dollar. And that's the potatoes and the grain group. They're equal. Mm. They were the best. They had that whole grains, not refined grains. And then the next thing was the beans and peanuts. Well, peanuts are bean. So the beans and peanuts, next group that did the best. And then the green leafy vegetables next. Huh. And the worst nutrition for the dollar was from sugar. Everybody should know that. Huh. But just above sugar was the meat and fish group.
1: Huh.
0: Not that there wasn't some good nutrition in the meat and fish, but it's terribly expensive for the amount of nutrition you get. People don't realize how expensive it is. So if you're poor, you should go to a vegetarian diet because you get more nutrition for the dollar. We've done that study in Romania. A Romanian doctor did it. We've done it in Latvia. We've done it in Mauritius. We've done it all around the world. And it's true that these food groups that we mentioned, four food groups, are the best in giving us more nutrients for the dollar.
1: Well, what I love is that you did this internationally. So it's not just U.S. Dollars, but if you travel throughout the world, you can get the best nutrition for the least amount of money if you emphasize those plant foods. I love that message, John. We have to step away just briefly. You're listening to Dr. David DeRose. I'm interviewing Dr. John Scharfenberg. He's a medical doctor, an MD. He is also someone who holds a degree, a master's in public health degree from Harvard University. He has been educating people all over the world. And in the last segment, he's got more wisdom that he wants to share with you. Stay with us. We will be back right after these messages.
2: 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That's 1-800-775-4673. We'll be right back after this.
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9: Welcome back to our final segment of today's edition of American Indian and Alaska Native Living. Dr. David DeRose with Dr. John Scharfenberg. Dr. Scharfenberg, we've been speaking about the benefits of lifestyle and how it can help us live longer and better. You're a living example of it at 100 years of age, medical doctor and public health professional. But Dr. Scharfenberg, I've just got to bring up another one of these topics that come up when I speak with people. We start talking about eating more plant foods, avoiding the animal products, including the dairy, and immediately people start asking about calcium. Can a person get adequate calcium if they leave dairy out of their diet?
10: Well, the EPIC Oxford study showed that the total vegetarians who don't use any milk or eggs have 37% more fractures than those who have milk in their diet. But if they get 525 milligrams of calcium a day, there's no increase in fracture risk. So in Poland, there's several groups of people that have studied how much calcium would one get if he didn't use any dairy products. Of the group over there, they figure they're getting about 250 milligrams if they use no dairy products from foods normally. Now, how do you bring it up to 525? A cup of cow's milk will do it. That's 300 milligrams. And most of the artificial milk substitutes too have also fortified that with the same amount. So if you take an almond milk or soy milk or something, it'll have 300 milligrams of calcium per cup. So that would add to the 250, 550, more than the 525, which is necessary. So that's one thing that you should know, how to get adequate calcium. Another thing you should know, more salt you eat, the more calcium you excrete, and that's a problem. We're excreting too much. Dr. Hegstead, my professor in Harvard University, he pointed out that we're getting enough calcium, but we're excreting it too fast. We're getting rid of it too fast. And if you cut your salt intake in half, you would excrete less, so it'd be like taking a pill with 900 milligrams of calcium per day.
9: Wow. So cutting down the salt in the diet can actually help with your calcium balance.
10: That's right. So osteoporosis, lack of calcium maybe. Oh, because too much salt. We need to get down on the salt. The second thing you need to know, naturally, that you can do, if you got to make sure your vitamin D in your blood is okay. That has to do with the absorption from the intestinal tract. If you have adequate vitamin D in your intestinal tract, you're going to absorb 2 to 3 times more calcium. So that's another good thing to do. And then there's other foods that have a lot of oxalic acid or phytic acid was combined with the calcium to make a calcium oxalate, which you can't absorb.
9: Mm.
10: It doesn't mean you don't eat the spinach. You don't eat that food. It doesn't mean that. It means you don't count the calcium that's in it as doing any good for your calcium.
9: So that list, you mentioned spinach. I've heard Swiss chard as well. Are those the two main ones?
10: Well, your cabbage.
9: Hmm.
10: You skip your regular American site type of cabbage and you go to bok choy, Chinese cabbage. Okay.
9: Okay.
10: Broccoli is very good. Broccoli is very good. Now, even though soy has some oxalate in it, it's still well absorbed. We don't understand that. And there's a couple of foods that I really recommend a lot. One is soy and the other is avocado. The soy, I recommend, but we aren't getting enough of it in this country to do the good. For example, in the Loma Linda studies, the people who drank more than one cup of soy milk a day had only 30% the risk of prostate cancer.
9: Wow.
10: See? So that's pretty good, but they have to drink enough. And same with I got all kinds of studies to show you need enough soy to do you the good. It's very good for us. But you take that one box, 400 grams, I recommend a quarter of that each time you eat it. And 4 days, finish it up. 100 grams of that a day is more like what we should be getting to do us the good.
9: So I've heard a lot of people getting worried about soy products. Are there any legitimate worries with soy?
10: There was when it started. There was some things that started. We're worried about the breast cancer, increasing the risk and so on. But they went over to Asia and they took all the Japanese and the Chinese who had had breast cancer and they had the breast removed and they watched to see which ones got it on the other breast. And the ones that had the most tofu had the least recurrence. So since that time, they haven't worried about this as far as breast cancer is concerned.
9: And then in men, some people say, well, if soy has these phytoestrogens, is this somehow going to be damaging to a man? But I've already heard you making a case that it actually is protective for prostate cancer. Is that the main thing to keep in mind?
10: Well, yes. But, you know, the amount that people get from the food is so small compared to the amount the doctor gives to the patient that is really not comparable at all.
9: So men shouldn't be worried that they're going to become feminized by eating more soy?
10: No, no.
9: Okay.
10: They get feminized if they're eating the neck of the chicken that has a steroid put in the chicken to make it fatter. If they get that steroid pill in their mouth, that's going to cause a problem.
9: Fair enough. Let's talk about this other topic that we've touched on a number of times. I think some folks are often asking, practically, what can they do? We've spoken about exercise. And you mentioned especially this vital time in life between 40 and 70. Some people say, but I have a hard time exercising. I have joint problems. What kind of recommendations do you give people about physical activity?
10: Now, I don't know if you've heard of Stephen Blair.
9: You sure I have.
10: He just passed away last October.
9: I did not realize that.
10: 84 years of age. He was short and plump. Okay. But I asked him the question, how can I educate my people to exercise so they don't get joint problems? And he said, we've done many studies on this. He sent me 50 pages by email of his copies. He read me 800 papers at least. And he pointed out that exercise doesn't cause the problem. These people who have joint pains have been playing football. They have an injury. Then exercise aggravates it. So they've had something else. He said, exercise does not cause the joint problems. It's the injury you've had before that's doing it. And I thought that was very interesting.
9: And I'll tell you what I've used with my patients. I mean, the rule of thumb I've used, and you could tell me if this resonates with you, I'll say, even if you have joint issues, I'll say, go into something gradually. And if the joints are not worse the following day, that's usually a good indication that you haven't overdone it. Do you think that holds water, or do you think there's a better way to educate people?
10: I think that's good. But I think there's evidence that too much exercise can cause your increased death rate just as much as too little. I hate to tell anybody that because hardly anybody's doing too much. But for example, we're trying to figure out how much is too much. They're talking about 10 miles a day of walking. If you did that every day, it's too much. It's just like no exercise at all. If you run more than 5 miles a day, every day, it's too much. You're going to die just as soon as the people who don't exercise at all.
9: Interesting. Okay, well, that definitely keeps keeps things in perspective for us. So you can overdo even a good thing. You can eat too much of the good foods too, I'm assuming.
10: That's right. You can drink too much water, makes your blood sodium go down, your brain swells, and you can die from that.
9: Well, since you brought that up, how much is too much water for the average person if they're not on medication?
10: Well, you know, it's hard to tell unless you do the blood tests to see what's happening to the blood sodium. But I say if your urine is clear at least once during every day, during the day, I think that you're getting enough water.
9: Yeah, and some of the data I've seen, John, over the years, it's for the average person, you're right, I mean, it can vary, but it's like 3 to 4 gallons a day that it would take to get that sodium dangerously low. So it's not like we're talking about if you take an extra glass of water by accident, right?
10: No, mine went down sodium with 9 glasses a day.
9: Okay.
10: So I think everybody differs a lot.
9: No, I appreciate what you're sharing. So we definitely want to be careful. Well, our time is just about done. Any final remarks, John? Any final words of wisdom you want to leave our listeners with?
10: Yes, I want to give you the one sentence university course in nutrition. Everybody should know. That's the only original thing I have. And here's what it is. Eat at the right time. That means no snacks. Eat at the right time. A variety. Not one meal, because that makes you too fat. A variety over a 10-day period. Eat at the right time. A variety of natural, unprocessed foods in quantities for ideal weight. That's all you got to know in one sentence.
9: Beautiful. John, thank you so much for sharing your enthusiasm and your 100 years of wisdom.
10: Thank you for having me.
9: Thank you, too. And let me thank each of you, my listeners, for joining us in this important show. Hopefully, the wisdom of Dr. Scharfenberg will translate into your own lifestyle. As always, I'm Dr. David DeRose, wishing you the very best of health.
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0: This is Bird Note. It's a cool morning in late September. Two young great horned owls are roosting alongside their parents, perched out of view in a dense stand of trees. Compared to the adults, the owlets are a richer brown, and their cat-like ear tufts are a bit shorter. Otherwise, the four birds look alike. Compared to many birds, young great horned owls remain with their parents a long time. Robins, for example, are fending for themselves only 6 weeks after they hatch. Our owlets are now almost 7 months old. These two hatched in early March from eggs laid in late January. The mother incubated the eggs for a month, never once leaving the nest. During that month, the male great horned owl was the sole provider. By April, both parents were hunting through the night. They airlifted in meal after meal to the rapidly growing young, everything from delectable ducks to smelly skunks. But for the last 2 weeks, the adults have not fed the young, and they are hearing about it. Today could be the final day the family group roosts together. For any night now, the young owls will strike out on their own, moving beyond the home territory of their birth. For Bird Note, I'm Michael Stein.
1: All right, man, here's Red Lake Powwow 2021. Here's Manuri, man, with the five-man bass drum special song. Check it out, Mr. Baker and his boys.
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1: the
0: by...
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1: Area forecast, mostly sunny skies today with highs in the 80s. Overnight, it's looking like some clouds are rolling in with lows in the 50s. And for tomorrow, you can expect cloudy skies with periods of rain showers throughout the day with highs in the 80s. This weather update was brought to you by KIYE 88.7 FM in Kamiah and on Translator 105.5 FM K288EU in Lapway.
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1: Area forecast, mostly sunny skies today with highs in the 80s. Overnight, it's looking like some clouds are rolling in with lows in the 50s. And for tomorrow, you can expect cloudy skies with periods of rain showers throughout the day with highs in the 80s. This weather update was brought to you by KAYE 88.7 FM in Kamea and on Translator 105.5 FM K288EU in Lapway.
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1: 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Long Camp RV Park is located at 4192 Highway 12, Milepost 68, just 1 mile from the Kamiai River Bridge, next to the Heart of the Monster NezPerce National Park. 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
3: Area forecast, mostly sunny skies today with highs in the 80s. Overnight, it's looking like some clouds are rolling in with lows in the 50s. And for tomorrow, you can expect cloudy skies with periods of rain showers throughout the day with highs in the 80s. This weather update was brought to you by KAYE 88.7 FM in Kamehameha and on Translator 105.5 FM K2 88EU in Lapway.

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Hello, this is Arnetta Guyon on KIYE, that's 88.7 in Kamiai and 105.5 in Lapway. Here at KIYE, the mission is to inform, educate, and entertain listeners from the heart of the Nez Perce homeland. KIYE is the Nimiipuu voice of the past, present, and future. 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
2: Area forecast, mostly sunny skies today with highs in the 80s. Overnight, it's looking like some clouds are rolling in with lows in the 50s, and for tomorrow you can expect cloudy skies with periods of rain showers throughout the day with highs in the 80s. This weather update was brought to you by KAYE 88.7 FM in Kamehameha and on Translator 105.5 FM K2 88EU in Lapway.

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Hoo ha!

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11: 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Longcamp RV Park is located at 4192 Highway 12, Milepost 68, just 1 mile from the Kamiai River Bridge, next to the Heart of the Monster Nez Perce National Park. For more information, you can contact Chris or Connie at 208-935-7922. 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
12: 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The Itziaya Casino, located at 419 3rd Street in beautiful Kamiai, Idaho, with the Camus Cafe and over 100 gaming machines. Hours of operation are Sunday through Thursday from 9 a.m. to 12 a.m. and on Friday and Saturday from 9 a.m. to 2 a.m. You could be the next winner at the Itziaya Casino.

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2: Area forecast, mostly sunny skies today with highs in the 80s. Overnight, it's looking like some clouds are rolling in with lows in the 50s. And for tomorrow, you can expect cloudy skies with periods of rain showers throughout the day with highs in the 80s. This weather update was brought to you by KAYE 88.7 FM in Kamehameha and on Translator 105.5 FM K2 88EU in Lao.

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3: Area forecast, mostly sunny skies today with highs in the 80s. Overnight, it's looking like some clouds are rolling in with lows in the 50s, and for tomorrow you can expect cloudy skies with periods of rain showers throughout the day with highs in the 80s. This weather update was brought to you by KAYE 88.7 FM in Kamiah and on Translator 105.5 FM K2 88EU in Lapway.

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Hello, everybody. This is Casey McWallahy. You're listening to KIYE Radio, the voice of the Nimi Poos. Yay! All right, all right, all right. Woo! Yeah!

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0: systems.
1: Area forecast, mostly sunny skies today with highs in the 80s. Overnight, it's looking like some clouds are rolling in with lows in the 50s. And for tomorrow, you can expect cloudy skies with periods of rain showers throughout the day with highs in the 80s. This weather update was brought to you by KAYE 88.7 FM in Kamehameha and on Translator 105.5 FM K2 88EU in Lapway.

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Hello, this is Arnetta Guyon on KIYE, that's 88.7 in Kamiai and 105.5 in Lapwe. Here at KIYE, the mission is to inform, educate, and entertain listeners from the heart of the Nez Perce homeland. KIYE is the Nimiipuu voice of the past, present, and future. 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
2: Aerial forecast, mostly sunny skies today with highs in the 80s. Overnight, it's looking like some clouds are rolling in with lows in the 50s, and for tomorrow you can expect cloudy skies with periods of rain showers throughout the day with highs in the 80s. This weather update was brought to you by KAYE 88.7 FM in Kamehameha and on Translator 105.5 FM K288EU in Lao.

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1: 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Area forecast, mostly sunny skies today with highs in the 80s. Overnight, it's looking like some clouds are rolling in with lows in the 50s. And for tomorrow, you can expect cloudy skies with periods of rain showers throughout the day with highs in the 80s. This weather update was brought to you by KAYE 88.7 FM in Kamehameha and on Translator 105.5 FM K2 88EU in Lapland.

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2: Area forecast, mostly sunny skies today with highs in the 80s. Overnight, it's looking like some clouds are rolling in with lows in the 50s, and for tomorrow you can expect cloudy skies with periods of rain showers throughout the day with highs in the 80s. This weather update was brought to you by KAYE 88.7 FM in Kamehameha and on Translator 105.5 FM K2 88EU in Lapway.

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1: 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Area forecast, mostly sunny skies today with highs in the 80s. Overnight, it's looking like some clouds are rolling in with lows in the 50s. And for tomorrow, you can expect cloudy skies with periods of rain showers throughout the day with highs in the 80s. This weather update was brought to you by KAYE 88.7 FM in Kamloops and on Translator 105.5 FM K2 88EU in Lapway.

Hello, this is Arnetta Guyon on KIYE, that's 88.7 in Kamiai and 105.5 in Lapwe. Here at KIYE, the mission is to inform, educate, and entertain listeners from the heart of the Nez Perce homeland. KIYE is the Nimiipuu voice of the past, present, and future. 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
2: Area forecast, mostly sunny skies today with highs in the 80s. Overnight, it's looking like some clouds are rolling in with lows in the 50s, and for tomorrow you can expect cloudy skies with periods of rain showers throughout the day with highs in the 80s. This weather update was brought to you by KAYE 88.7 FM in Kamiah and on Translator 105.5 FM K2 88EU in Lockport.

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More than likely, because they probably don't know about it. And that's the kind I just feel sorry for.

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2: Area forecast, mostly sunny skies today with highs in the 80s. Overnight, it's looking like some clouds are rolling in with lows in the 50s. And for tomorrow, you can expect cloudy skies with periods of rain showers throughout the day with highs in the 80s. This weather update was brought to you by KAYE 88.7 FM in Kamehameha and on Translator 105.5 FM K288EU in Lapway.

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2: Area forecast, mostly sunny skies today with highs in the 80s. Overnight, it's looking like some clouds are rolling in with lows in the 50s. And for tomorrow, you can expect cloudy skies with periods of rain showers throughout the day with highs in the 80s. This weather update was brought to you by KAYE 88.7 FM in Kamiah and on Translator 105.5 FM K2 88EU in Lapway.

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